behavior, gut pain, and problems with gut movement. The type of motility issue differed by sex, with females more likely to develop diarrhea and males more likely to experience constipation. Further experiments showed that different biological pathways appear to control different symptoms. Disrupting sympathetic nerve signaling improved motility issues, but it did not reduce pain. In contrast, sex hormones influenced pain, but not motility. Serotonin-related pathways were involved in both pain and gut movement. So this suggests that there's no one-size-fits-all approach to treating disorders of gut-brain interaction. And then when patients experience different symptoms, you have to target different pathways. The findings from animal experiments were supported by two large human studies. One study followed more than 40,000 kids in Denmark from birth to 15 years of age. About half of these kids were born to mothers who experienced untreated depression during or after pregnancy. The kids of mothers with untreated depression had a higher risk of developing digestive conditions, including nausea, vomiting, functional constipation, colic, and irritable bowel syndrome. These results build on earlier work showing that children of mothers who took antidepressants during pregnancy were more likely to be diagnosed with functional constipation. Digestive outcomes for children seem to be even more profound when a mother's depression is left untreated, suggesting that mothers experiencing depression should be treated during pregnancy, and this may include non-medical measures like therapy, but some pregnant women may also require medication to treat their depression. It also reinforces the commitment to developing antidepressants that do not reach the placenta, which is a focus of many of the studies that are going on. A second study analyzed data from nearly 12,000 kids in the U.S. participating in the National Health funded Adolescent Brain Cognitive Development Study. The researchers examined adverse childhood experiences such as abuse, neglect, parental mental health challenges, and compared them with digestive symptoms at ages 9 and 10. They found that any form of early stress was linked to an increase in gastrointestinal problems. Interestingly, unlike the mouse studies, the human data showed no differences between male and females in digestive outcomes. This suggests that early stress may affect gut and gut-brain health similarly across sexes during key stages of development. So overall, the research indicates that early life stress can influence how the gut and brain communicate, contributing to long-term digestive issues such as pain and motility problems. The discovery that different biological pathways drive different symptoms could help guide more precise treatments for disorders of gut-brain interaction. When patients come around with gut problems, we shouldn't be asking them if they're stressed right now. What happened in your childhood is also a really important question and something that needs to be considered. Okay, so let's break this down a little bit. So they looked at studies in association to sex hormone therapy. They looked at it in relationship to serotonin. They looked at it in relationship to antidepressants, which boost serotonin levels in the brain. These are all hormone-derived types of issues, right? All right. So stress plays a factor on the adrenal gland. Your adrenal gland is what makes epinephrine, norepinephrine. It's fight-or-flight syndrome. It's what tells you to go kill the bear or run from the bear. It's what allows people to pick up a car when somebody is underneath the car. Your adrenal gland makes cortisol. We talked about cortisol last week in relationship to blood pressure and how when your cortisol levels are functioning properly, then you don't have high blood pressure typically. We talked also about how the adrenal glands are responsible for basically every sex hormone that is produced in your body. Really, every hormone. The adrenal glands produce DHEA and pregnenolone, which are two mothers of all hormone, I guess you can call them, where they are required in order for the production of all of your hormones. So if you have an unborn child,

0: with a mother who is depressed, with somebody who is totally stressed out. Maybe they're going through a divorce while they're pregnant. Maybe they've lost their job. Maybe they're having financial issues. I mean, the list goes on and on and on of why they would be stressed out. That is passing on into your unborn child. Once the child then is born, those stressors are still playing a factor in their life. You know, we've talked about the gut-brain axis and how, you know, you have like three brains, one in your brain, one in your gut, and one in your heart, and how they all interact amongst each other. So when you are stressed out in your head, then your gut becomes stressed out as well. You develop depression, you have anxiety, you develop IBS with diarrhea, or maybe you develop IBS with constipation. You have issues in your gastrointestinal system when you have overactive stress hormones in your brain. If we are supporting that one gland that is responsible for the production of cortisol, of coping, of helping you deal with life, then we're going a very long way in helping to prevent these symptoms from occurring. Treatment for IBS in kids and adults is medication. And we've got a new study that just came out talking about medications in relationship to IBS and how these medications are linked to a higher risk of death. So a new large-scale study led by researchers at Cedars-Sinai Health Sciences University is raising a question about the long-term safety of some medications commonly used to treat IBS. The findings suggest that certain drugs, including antidepressants, may be linked to a small but measurable increase in the risk of death. This is published in Communications Medicine. The study analyzed nearly 20 years of electronic health records for more than 650,000 adults in the United States who were diagnosed with IBS. This makes it the largest real-world investigation to date focused on how safe these treatments are over extended periods. Now, understand that IBS is a chronic digestive disorder that affects roughly 10% of people in the U.S. While there is no cure, symptoms can often be managed through dietary changes, behavioral therapies, and medications. Many patients are diagnosed with IBS at a young age, and many remain on medications for years. However, most clinical trials of these medications last less than a year, so we know very little about their long-term safety. This study begins to address that gap. The research team examined patients using a range of treatments, including FDA-approved IBS drugs, antidepressants, antispasmodics, and opioid-based antidiarrheal medications, such as loperamide and diphenoxylate, which are commonly recommended for symptom relief. Their analysis found that long-term use of antidepressants was associated with a 35% increase in the risk of death. Use of loperamide and diphenoxylate was linked to about twice the risk of death compared to those not taking these drugs. The study does not prove that these medications directly cause death. Instead, the associations may reflect a higher likelihood of serious health complications among those taking them, including cardiovascular events, falls, and stroke. Now, although antidepressants are not FDA approved specifically for IBS, they are often prescribed to help manage pain and reduce symptom severity. Researchers noted that other commonly recommended treatments included IBS medications and antispasmodics were not associated with an increased risk of death. So, the reason why I bring this up is you have to get your stress under control. And the root of your stress needs to be addressed, whether it's through exercise, through prayer, through whatever it is that you can do in order to get your stress under control. But it's really important that if you are pregnant, that you are getting it under control because you are affecting your unborn child. When you have these high levels of stress in your body, they are affecting you know, they're coming from the brain, but they're affecting the gut, and they're being passed on into the baby. And so the likelihood of them developing IBS as they get older is significantly increased. And it goes back to adrenal support. Mega B stress, Adrenoplex, Adrenosense, Ashwagandha, Rhodiola. There are a whole lot of these adaptogenic herbs that work very well in helping to keep you calm and helping your brain to stay calm without the use of medications that have no side effects, that don't cause issues later on down the line. Now, we also know there are dietary issues associated with IBS. You know, oftentimes it's just dairy. Lactose intolerance. You know, you go eat some ice cream and you get diarrhea. You can't break down the sugar that's found in the milk. You get away from the dairy and the symptoms go away. We know there are people who have gluten sensitivities. When they eat grains, they get diarrhea. You stay away from the grains and you don't have those problems. We have, for example, the MRT, the LEAP testing that we offer is one of the things that can identify triggering types of foods. It's an elimination type of diet where we look at antigens and how the immune system responds to a certain protein found in the food. And then we eliminate that food and then we reintroduce it later on in life. It's not inexpensive. It's fairly expensive and it's not covered by insurance. So it's not something that we do very often. We try to do elimination without doing that prior. But there are lots of alternatives. There are lots of things that you can do to try to improve your lifestyle if you have IBS. Whether you're a kiddo or whether you're an adult, remember, these things are going back into how your brain is responding to stress. All right, we'll take a quick break and be right back.
1: Hi, I'm Dr. Michael Murray with a minute of important health news that you can use. Autism is a serious, severe, complex developmental disability in children. It is the result of improper brain development. Given the importance of nutrition to proper brain development, researchers recently investigated the role that fish oil supplements may play in helping children with autism manage some of their symptoms. This research was conducted at the universities of Stirling and Edinburgh in Scotland. In fact, there are indications that the dramatic increase that we've seen in the number of children being diagnosed with autism might be related to low levels of the long-chain omega-3 fatty acids found in fish oils. In a pilot study, it was found that children with autism given supplements of the omega-3 fatty acid EPA experienced improvements in sleeping patterns, cognition, eye contact, and sociability.
2: 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Telephone calls cannot be taken in the program today.
3: You know I love that organic cooking. I always ask.

0: Good afternoon. Welcome back to the program. You're listening to the Eat Right Health Promotion Center Wellness Hour. I'm your host, Tim Cunningham. We are coming to you from the studios here at the Kingdom Keys Network in Amarillo. All right. So as we went to break, we were talking about IBS in relationship to kids and adults and how it's correlated between depression in the brain as well as feeding the gut, which leads to basically irritable bowel syndrome. Saw an interesting study today talking about how we've created this world of allergens, food allergens. And we did this back in the 90s, and they were talking about peanut allergies, for example. And how, and I'm sure a lot of you remember this, and a lot of you probably are still practicing this, but there was a time there where Southwest Airlines wouldn't serve peanuts on the airplane because they might have had a kid who had a severe peanut allergy. And this particular doctor was talking about how we have created this problem by not introducing the peanut to the child at a young enough age. And I think he was talking about how the recommendations back then were that you don't give them peanuts until they're around three because of the risk of anaphylaxis. And remember that a true allergen, there's only eight of them, I believe. So you have peanuts, tree nuts, soy, eggs, dairy, sesame seeds have now fallen in there. There's a couple others. But a true allergen is a reaction that occurs in response to a protein that is being consumed from the food. So if the food doesn't have a protein in it, then you can't have a true allergen to it. You can't have a anaphylactic kind of reaction. Well, peanuts were the big thing because we had kids who were not exposed to peanuts until they were 3 years of age because of the recommendations that were coming down from the American Academy of Pediatrics. And therefore, their body, when it was exposed to this new protein, didn't recognize it as being normal. And that's what an antigen is. It's a protein. And the body either recognizes it as being a normal part of your body, so it doesn't attack it, or it recognizes it as being an invader. And this goes back to your basic immune system, which, you know, we take this all the way back to COVID and how important it is that your immune system is working the way it's supposed to be. And that's the case with basically all food allergens, is that if we're having, if we can introduce them younger and let the body recognize that they're normal, you know, we don't overdo it. We just give them that food product and let the body say, oh, yeah, I remember that. So I'm not going to send out my white blood cells. I'm not going to send out my killer T cells. I'm going to allow that to just to be digested and gone. And that's, so we saw this humongous increase in the kids who have food allergies during that time frame, from 2000, or not 2000, but from 1990-something, all the way up to pretty much 2024. Humongous increase. Now, because of the way that they're reintroducing and recommending foods, we're beginning to see a decrease in those food sensitivities. So, interesting research there. We've kind of created our own monster through elimination and not allowing the body to be exposed to a certain type of protein. And now we're trying to fix it. Hard stuff. All right, let's talk about your thyroid. So levothyroxine is a form of a thyroid medication that they're looking into. How do we get people off of it or do we not? And this is new information that I have always been told, that once you're on a outside source of a hormone, your body will naturally decrease its natural production of that hormone. Thyroid in particular. That if you start it when you're 30, you're on it for the rest of your life. This is looking at discontinuation safely in about a quarter of adults who are 60 years of age while still maintaining adequate thyroid function at 1 year without medication. This is a new prospective open-label study. And these findings are important because levothyroxine is most often initiated in adults who are 50 to 70 years of age. And it's continued long-term because current guidelines don't address reevaluation for discontinuation. In this study out of the Journal of the American Medical Association, April 6, 2026. And they're exactly right. Once you're on that thyroid medication, they are testing your blood, your TSH level, for adjusting to the medication. And they go up or they go down or whatever it may be. Overtreatment is a growing concern because it is associated with fractures, AFib, cognitive disorders, and mortality. They noted, adding that the new findings suggest that evaluation of the need to continue levothyroxine should be considered in adults over the age of 60, particularly in those who are taking a 50 microgram dose or lower. Now, some of you are taking a much higher dose, so this is not necessarily applying to you. This is a research study that I am presenting to you that you can have a conversation with your physician. I'm not telling you to discontinue it. I'm not telling you to cut it back. I'm just giving you the information so that you can then take that information to your physician and ask about it. So they point out that older adults are often prescribed levothyroxine for subclinical hypothyroidism, incurring expenditure and risk despite the fact that about two-thirds will revert to normal thyroid function spontaneously if they are left untreated. The study was conducted in 58 primary care practices in the Netherlands. All of the participants had been on the same levothyroxine dose, less than 150 micrograms per day. The mean average was 84 micrograms per day for at least a year. And they had thyrotropin levels, or TSH levels, less than 10 milliliters. The median was about 2.2, with a mean free thyroxine level of 1.21. Their median age was around 70 years of age, and 79% were female. So thyroid function and patient-reported outcomes were assessed at least 12 weeks before discontinuation of the levothyroxine and prior to discontinuation. The study protocol was to reduce the levothyroxine by 12.5 to 50 micrograms per day at baseline, by 25 to 38 micrograms per day after 6 to 12 weeks, and by 25 micrograms per day after 18, 24, and 30 weeks. TSH and free thyroxine testing was performed at local laboratories. Dose reductions proceeded only if the patient's TSH level was less than 10. The free thyroxine level was greater than or equal to the lower limit of the reference range, and both the patient and the primary care clinician agreed to the dose reduction. The testing was repeated 2 weeks after the dose reduction to ensure that the criteria was still met. If not, the dose reduction was stopped. Now, a normal blood test for TSH typically runs from 0.8 to 4.5, something like that. So a 10 is very high. And remember that when you're looking at TSH levels, you're looking at if it's high, then your thyroid is low. If it's low, then your thyroid is high. So they're backwards. So you have to keep that in mind. Thyroid-stimulating hormone is produced from the pituitary gland, trying to stimulate the production of the thyroid to make thyroxine. So when you have high levels of thyroid-stimulating hormone, that means that the thyroid is not producing thyroxine. So that's why it's backwards. You need to be aware of that. The primary outcome, the proportion of participants who successfully discontinued levothyroxine while maintaining a TSH level less than 10 and a free thyroxine level within the reference range at 1 year was 25.7%. With a median follow-up of 379 days and 241 days after the final dose change of the 95 participants who successfully discontinued levothyroxine, 48.4% had TSH levels that were less than 4.8. Another 32% reduced their levothyroxine doses by 50% or more at final follow-up while maintaining a TSH level less than 10 and a free thyroxine level within the reference range. So this is very interesting because it is showing that the thyroid is still functioning, that you can decrease the dose and possibly get off of the levothyroxine if you do it slowly and you do it appropriately. Now, I would think if you were also incorporating other things that help to support the thyroid to function the way that it's supposed to, then that would work even better. You have a product called ThyroSense that has selenium and iodine, has Google. There's a whole spew of things in there that are important for T3 and T4 conversion, the active forms of the thyroxine. That, you know, if somebody is sitting at like 6, I would do everything I could before I went to the doctor and got put on medication. I'd try to correct that as much as I could. We have people who have normal thyroid function, but their T3 and T4 aren't working properly. So, therefore, the ThyroSense comes into play with that. We have people on thyroid medication who are running good numbers, but their T3 and T4 aren't working like they're supposed to. And that goes back to selenium and iodine. And therefore, we incorporate that and things begin to straighten up. Interesting study. We'll see what comes of it. Like I said, this is something you discuss with your physician. You do not do this on your own because you have to constantly be doing blood work and constantly being figure out what your TSH level is, as well as listening to your body. You know, looking for symptoms of, you know, dry hair, constipation, lack of energy, weight gain, and so forth. You don't want to just drop it and try to do this on your own. You want to make sure that you're having help with it. All right, we'll take a quick break and be right back.
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3: You know I love that organic cooking. 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
0: Good afternoon. Welcome back to the program. You're listening to the Eat Right Health Promotion Center Wellness Hour. I am your host, Tim Cunningham. We're coming to you from the studios here at the Kingdom Keys Network in Amarillo. Came across a very interesting commentary from a physician who talked about how in her clinic she regularly sees patients who have thyroid cancer. And increasingly, when she meets someone newly diagnosed, often after a thyroid nodule was discovered, incidentally, on imaging done for something unrelated, she finds herself asking a difficult question. Will finding this cancer improve this patient's life or outcome? And there's a growing body of research that suggests that in many cases, the answer may be no. Over the past several decades, the incidence of thyroid cancer has risen dramatically, while mortality has remained essentially unchanged. This pattern strongly suggests that a significant portion of the increase is due to overdiagnosis, the detection of small, indolent cancers that may never have caused symptoms or affected a patient's lifespan. Many thyroid cancers, particularly small papillary thyroid cancers, act very differently from the way most people think cancer behaves. These tumors often grow extremely slow, and some may never progress at all. Autopsy studies have shown that a meaningful percentage of people harbor tiny thyroid cancers that were never detected during life, and they never caused harm. So what has changed isn't the biology of the disease, but our ability to find it. And I think that is the case in many different types of cancer, especially prostate cancer, as well as breast cancer in the elderly. We have such great technology that we can find a pinpoint tumor in an 85-year-old woman and tell her she has breast cancer. Will that breast cancer actually grow and metastasize and move into other parts of her body at 85 years of age? I don't know. But we never would have found it, and she probably would have died from natural causes before we found it if we didn't have this great new technology. So modern imaging plays a large role. Thyroid nodules are frequently discovered incidentally on CT scans, MRIs, and other imaging performed for unrelated symptoms such as neck pain, headaches, or trauma. Once a nodule is identified, the diagnostic cascade often begins. An ultrasound, a biopsy, a diagnosis, and sometimes surgery. At the same time, an increasing number of people are seeking whole body imaging or screening scans simply for peace of mind, which can lead to the discovery of incidental findings such as thyroid nodules that may never have caused clinical problems. The consequences of overdiagnosis are not trivial. Thyroid surgery carries risk, including recurrent laryngeal nerve injury, which can affect the voice, hypercalcemia related to parathyroid injury. Many patients who undergo total thyroidectomy require lifelong thyroid hormone replacement therapy. Even when treatment is successful, the psychological burden of a cancer diagnosis can persist for years. In addition, the ongoing surveillance that follows, including repeat ultrasounds, laboratory testing, and specialist visits, can create a meaningful financial burden for the patient. A cancer diagnosis can also affect a patient's ability to obtain certain types of insurance, including life insurance or disability coverage. In recent years, this field has started to respond. Guidelines have increasingly emphasized risk stratified care and de-escalation of treatment, particularly for patients with low risk disease and an excellent prognosis. Many patients can now safely undergo less extensive surgeries such as thyroid lobectomy, and in carefully selected cases, active surveillance rather than immediate surgery is a reasonable option. But the conversation about treatment options should not wait until a cancer diagnosis has been made. It should start earlier when we are deciding whether further imaging or a biopsy is necessary in the first place. In some parts of the world, thyroid ultrasound is routinely performed alongside laboratory testing, and these regions have seen particularly high rates of thyroid cancer diagnosis without an increase in mortality. And this raises important questions about how screening practices can influence disease detection. Ultimately, the goal is not to ignore thyroid cancer, but to practice precision medicine by identifying which cancers truly require intervention and which can be safely observed. You know, I had a employee one time who had thyroid nodules. And through the ThyroSense and ZymeActive, which is a proteolytic enzyme that we've talked about on this program before, probably my favorite product that we have, they disappeared. That ZymeActive is an amazing product in helping with eating up of cysts, of tumors. You know, Baker's cyst in your hand or on your knee, nodules in your thyroid. It's not quick. It takes time. But it is an amazing product for helping to eat up different types of cysts and so forth. All right, this is one of my pet peeves. So here we have a new study that just came out on calcium. The title of this is further doubt on heart healthiness of calcium supplements. Recurrent cardiovascular events increased in a large cohort study. know, we talk about good research and bad research on this program. This is an example of poor research. The cardiovascular safety of CalCEM supplementation was not supported for individuals with established cardiovascular disease in a population-based cohort study from Hong Kong. Among those prescribed CalCEM supplementation, there was an increased risk of recurrent adverse cardiovascular disease events relative to the control. Notably, the excess risk was observed for CalCEM supplementation by itself. There is the key word. And not with combination CalCEM and vitamin D. The headline of this research tells you that you should not be taking CalCEM if you have cardiovascular disease or you don't want to have cardiovascular disease. What the headline of this study should be saying is that if you were taking CalCEM associated with the cofactors that help with the absorption and the utilization of the CalCEM, you do not have an increased risk of cardiovascular disease. That should be the headline. And this is why we have this growing population of people with osteoporosis and osteopenia. And it started back in the Nurses' Health Study where they said that nurses who were taking CalCEM supplements had an increased risk of cardiovascular disease. Absolutely they were. They're taking 1,200 milligrams of CalCEM, and that's it, nothing else. Or they're taking Tums, calcium carbonate, and nothing else. They're not taking anything that helps with the absorption and the utilization of the CalCEM. So we have people who are taking antacid medications who do not produce hydrochloric acid in their stomach, who cannot digest CalCEM because they don't have any hydrochloric acid. We have people who are taking CalCEM without vitamin D, without K, without magnesium, without boron, without epiflavone, without silica, without all of the things that are important in helping to transport that CalCEM to where it needs to go. And then we have these recommendations from various doctors who say, well, you just need to do a 1,200 milligram CalCEM time release. Those are the misinformation that lead to this type of research study. So if you take CalCEM alone, you will have an increased risk of cardiovascular disease recurrence. But if you're taking CalCEM with vitamin D, and that's all they did in this research study, it's much less concerning. Importantly, most randomized controlled trials evaluating CalCEM supplements were not specifically designed or adequately powered to evaluate cardiovascular outcome, particularly in individuals who had an established cardiovascular disease. CalCEM supplements are commonly used to treat or prevent CalCEM deficiency, which lead to osteoporosis. Meanwhile, the relationship between CalCEM intake and cancer, cardiovascular disease, weight management, dementia, and other conditions have been more controversial because they only look at CalCEM. They don't look at the cofactors. And this is why I'm telling you, this study is... the study may be well done. The headline of the study is very poor and misleading. And people who don't actually delve into the research and look into the research will say, oh, the latest study says don't take CalCEM because CalCEM causes cardiovascular disease. It doesn't say take CalCEM with vitamin D. So that's the most frustrating thing I see with CalCEM is the misinformation that is associated with the research. And it goes back many years. And it needs to change. You know, they used to tell you take calcium citrate with food because that's when you produce hydrochloric acid to help break it down. Well, that's great and all. Unless you're taking an acid-blocking medication like Prevacid, Prilosec, or Omeprazole, then you're not secreting the acid to break down your food either. So why not take a CalCEM that has hydrochloric acid in it to help you break it down? And that's why I came up with OsteoCaps. We formulated this product specifically for our store. You cannot find it anywhere. And it's formulated in order to be broken down properly and utilized and get taken into the bone. It doesn't cause constipation. It's a small, easy-to-swallow capsule, but you do have to do 2 in the morning and 2 at night. You cannot absorb more than 500 milligrams of CalCEM at a time. So when your doctor gives you a prescription for 1,200 milligrams of calcium, you cannot absorb 600 milligrams twice a day. Doesn't work that way. It's not the way the body works. And if you're not getting those cofactors, if you're not getting the hydrochloric acid, the magnesium, the vitamin D, the vitamin K, the boron, the epiflavone, the silica, all of those things that are so important in the utilization of the calcium and the transportation of the calcium, then you're putting yourself at a higher risk of having a cardiovascular disease issue, plaque in your arteries, and you're putting yourself at an increased risk of kidney stones and heel spurs and just improper utilization of that calcium. So be aware. Educate yourself. That's why we do this program, is to try to get you educated and to make good decisions when it comes to your health care. We're out of time. We're here every Thursday from 5 to 6 right here on the Kingdom Keys Network. We'll be back next week, same time, same station. Till then, I hope you have a great week and a great weekend.
3: 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I always ask.

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1: Today is Thursday, May 7th. Let's take a look at the weather for the Amarillo area. Clear skies tonight, overnight low to mid-50s. Tomorrow, sunny skies, high temperature upper 80s. Wind north in the afternoon, about 10 to 25 miles per hour. Saturday, sunny skies, high temperature mid-90s. Southwest winds 10 to 15. Sunday, high temperature about 80 degrees.

0: That's right. It is time for Music with a Message. We're Johnny and Lori Thomason, and we are going to be with you for these next several minutes. No, next 2 hours. We get a little bit longer with this program.
1: Yes.
0: Next 2 hours for some good music with a message.
1: Mm-hmm.
0: Got my intro there.
1: Hey, we do that sometimes when you do live radio and then you do recordings and all of a sudden kind of get crossed.
0: That's right. We're going to be here for 2 hours.
1: 2 hours.
0: That's right. Live from the Kingdom Keys studio, bringing some good music with a message.
1: Yes. It is 76 degrees out there right now. Absolutely gorgeous.
0: It is gorgeous.
1: Gorgeous day.
0: Yes.
1: It's been a beautiful day all day.
0: Mm-hmm.
1: Blue skies, light breeze, kind of nice.
0: Sunshine.
1: Woo! It's beautiful out there. All right, let's get going with some music with a message. If y'all are ready to go.
0: We're ready.
1: Here we go. Let's see what we have up first.

0: All right, good song right there from 11th Hour, Bring That Giant Down. And that's what a lot of people have been doing this day. Today is the National Day of Prayer all that's across right. the United States.
1: Yes.
0: So they started this morning at 6 o'clock a.m. here on the Kingdom Keys Network that's for right. 2 hours.
1: How powerful was that?
0: Powerful, yes. Powerful. Then there's mm-hmm. been others all across the nation, and I'm sure there's going to be some on TV mm-hmm. tonight.
1: Yeah.
0: So we're bringing the giant down.
1: Yeah.
0: Because the Bible says if you humble yourself, the nation humbles themselves and prays,
1: yeah.
0: then God will heal your land.
1: That's right.
0: And so repentance is a powerful weapon if you're a Christian.
1: Yes.
0: It is key.
1: Yeah.
0: You must repent. Jesus said that.
1: Mm-hmm.
0: Paul said that. John the Baptist said that. The Bible says it today.
1: Yes, that's right.
0: We have to repent, but that's powerful in bringing the giant down.
1: Mm-hmm.
0: You see. So, I want to encourage you to do that. Praise the Lord.
1: Do you have an update from the prayer meeting in Borger?
0: Yes, the prayer meeting in Borger went very well today. God blessed us with beautiful weather. It was just almost perfect. The wind was very light.
1: Oh,
0: the sky
1: good.
0: Was blue. The temperature was perfect.
1: Praises.
0: It was just wonderful.
1: Well, I don't like having to miss that one. I enjoy going with you when I can to...
0: Right.
1: to be there, and we've sat through some where the elements
0: cold.
1: Haven't been quite
0: yeah.
1: so accommodating, but I'm
0: yes.
1: glad that it was a pretty day today for it.
0: Oh, yeah.
1: And trust that the prayers reached the heavens.
0: Oh, absolutely. Man, it was wonderful. I tell you what, it really was. It was enjoyable, and the people over there are just wonderful, you know?
1: Yeah.
0: I have to give a shout out to the school superintendent, Daniel... Daniel Fuller. Man, that dude is one cool. Y'all got a good superintendent over in Borger. I'm going to tell you right now, Daniel Fuller. Yep, Fuller.
1: Fuller.
0: Yeah.
1: Okay.
0: Anyway, he's super cool. Godly man. He was asked to pray over the schools. He took time out of his busy schedule. And right now, because you're out of school.
1: Yes.
0: It is a very busy time of year for anybody in school.
1: Yeah.
0: Right? That's why Lori missed, because she had to be there to take care of business.
1: Mm-hmm.
0: But anyway, the superintendent in Borger took off, led the prayer for the schools, did a great job. And he was sharing with us that next year over in Borger, they're setting up a deal for a Christian class, a Christian-like campus, a Christian school type.
1: Okay.
0: And he's going to be bussing people in, he said. He's going to make that happen. He told us that there's the Ten Commandments in every classroom.
1: Okay.
0: In the Borger Independent School District. And at all of the meetings, there will be prayer. So I was like, man, this dude,
1: okay.
0: this is wonderful. So I thought that was good. And I told him, we're going to give him a shout out. And we'll be talking about that some more as time goes on. Because
1: good.
0: That's important.
1: Yes, it is.
0: That's important.
1: Yeah.
0: You know, we do know of a lot of public school educators that are Christian people.
1: Right.
0: But their hands have been tied and they've pretty much mm-hmm. been told to shut up
1: mm-hmm.
0: and to be quiet. But this guy here is like, oh, no. Oh, no. And he's a superintendent. So I'm like, hey. That's what I'm talking about right there.
1: Yeah.
0: So we'll be keeping our eyes on Borger and reporting about stuff going on over there, because that's taking the giant down.
1: Yeah.
0: That's what the song was we just talked about, taking that giant down.
1: Mm-hmm.
0: You know, we're to take a stand and to stand.
1: Yeah.
0: Praise God. The National Day of Prayer, we may be a little bit more talkative tonight, but it's all good. Because what it's about, getting people to Jesus. It's about leading them to the Lord so they can be set free, they can be healed, mm-hmm. they can be saved. See, that's what this is about. And we have to do that a lot and as many as we can get before Jesus comes back.
1: That's right.
0: Because Jesus will be coming back soon and very soon.
1: Yes.
0: So we need to take as many people with us
1: that's
0: as
1: right.
0: possible.
1: That's right.
0: But in the meantime, we will stand.
1: Mm-hmm.
0: Take that giant down. All right, let's hear this song up next by the Tallies. It's called There Is a Coming Day. Or There Is Coming a Day.
1: Mm-hmm.
0: Yeah, that's it. It's Coming a Day. Here we go.

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0: my Ball Brothers right there. I have been forgiven. That's a good song right there. Forgiven's the name of it.
1: It is a good song.
0: It is a good song. All right. Hey, Border Texas, listen to me. If you're listening to me, 88.1, you ought to be hearing us a little better. We cranked that thing up to 1,000 watts today.
1: Yay.
0: So we'd love to hear some reports.
1: Yeah.
0: We'd like to hear how, I mean, if you can tell. It's like, yeah, I can tell, or no, I really can't tell. I mean, that'd be cool.
1: Yeah, a little update.
0: Yeah, a little update right there, a little upgrade. The FCC approved that signal to go up a little higher, so we turned it up. I thought it was a little bit better whenever you're traveling in and then you travel out, maybe a little bit more distance. Sounded a little bit more clear.
1: Okay, so, well, good.
0: Yeah, this is a good signal anyway.
1: Yeah.
0: 88.1 in Borger.
1: Borger.
0: Hey, you can hear it all in Fritch. Sounded real good in French.
1: Okay.
0: So I don't know if they could listen to it down on the lake or not. That's you know, though, 88.3 broadcast in French pretty good.
1: Yeah.
0: So if you can't, you know, they cover each other. 88.3 and 88.1 over in that part of the...
1: Oh, it kind of bleeds over.
0: Yeah, it's kind of cool. So I like it.
1: Well, what you can do also is download the Kingdom Keys radio app.
0: That's exactly right.
1: And then you can listen to it on the lake.
0: Exactly. And see, I told them today at the prayer service, that's what we need to do is download that app.
1: Yeah.
0: You need to have that app on your phone.
1: That's right.
0: I mean, that needs to be there. Yeah. I mean, it just needs to be there.
1: Yeah.
0: Because sometimes, and it's few and far, maybe the electricity will go out, we'll lose an internet signal, there'll be one of those little fibers in the ground cut, something silly like that.
1: Yeah.
0: Whatever the case may be over there, anywhere, it's good to have the app all the time.
1: Just a little backup.
0: Just because.
1: Yeah.
0: So, and with the app, you can have it with you everywhere all the time.
1: That's right.
0: You know, the radio towers only go so far.
1: This becomes your little Walkman radio.
0: Walkman radio. A transistor radio. They call it transistor.
1: Yeah.
0: I think that's what they called it back in the day. A little transistor radio. Take us with you.
1: Uh-huh.
0: All right, Lori, you and I will be back in about, 60 seconds.
1: All right.
0: I think. Yes.
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3: Today is Thursday, May 7th. Let's take a look at the weather for the Amarillo area. Clear skies tonight, overnight low to mid 50s. Tomorrow, sunny skies, high temperature upper 80s. Wind north in the afternoon, about 10 to 25 miles per hour. Saturday, sunny skies, high temperature mid 90s. Southwest winds 10 to 15. Sunday, high temperature about 80 degrees.
0: All right, hour number two, music with a message.
1: That's right.
0: Who are you?
1: Well, we are Johnny and Lori Thomason, and we're going to be with you for this next solid hour.
0: Solid.
1: Yes.
0: Yeah, we'll be here for another hour, huh?
1: Yes.
0: Music with a message. All right, look at that temperature, 76 out there. It is just beautiful. Very light wind. Humidity a little bit, so it's really nice out.
1: Mm-hmm.
0: Really nice. We were talking about that app, so you can always take us with you when you exit your vehicle and you have yours on your app. You know, you can
1: take us for a walk.
0: People like to walk.
1: Yes.
0: Like Meadie Park, that's a fun place to go walk.
1: Yeah.
0: People are out there fishing and playing and having a good time. You can take us with you. That'd be good.
1: That's right.
0: All right. National Day of Prayer all day. Started this morning. The Kingdom Keys Network had 2 hours of wonderful prayer about the nation.
1: Yes.
0: Objects.
1: Tenants.
0: Tenants. Mm-hmm. Seven tenants.
1: Mm-hmm.
0: We don't have it in front of us, but let's name them. The family. Mm-hmm. The church. The government.
1: Mm-hmm.
0: Business. Education.
1: Mm-hmm.
0: Come on.
1: Media.
0: Media. Arts. Entertainment.
1: There we go.
0: There's one more.
1: Oh.
0: Because arts, entertainment, and media are all together.
1: All together. Mm. Military.
0: military. There we go.
1: There we go.
0: You cover all seven of those. You've mm-hmm. covered society.
1: Yeah.
0: You have covered society as a whole. And, you know, we're praying that this nation that was founded on the Word of God gets returned to God.
1: Yeah.
0: Because it was founded on His Word, it needs to be dedicated back to Him.
1: Right.
0: And that's just the way it's going to be. Praise the Lord. That's what we've been praying for. That's what we've been standing on.
1: Yes.
0: Jesus is the only answer to this nation.
1: Mm-hmm.
0: Praise God. Praise God. Because why? Jesus is coming back.
1: That's right.
0: For His glorious church, which should be spotless and clean.
1: Mm-hmm.
0: Washed in the Word. Praise God. That's it. Repentance, I said it, if I'll tell you again, repentance is a very strong weapon against the enemy. It is the weapon against the enemy, one of them. Prayer, the Word, man, that's what it's about. Leading as many to Jesus as we can possibly get. So He can come back and take more with Him to heaven.
1: That's right.
0: Hallelujah, mm-hmm. hallelujah.
1: Mm-hmm.
0: All this stuff is exhorting you to draw close to Him, exhorting you to get in the Word, exhorting you to get that Word in your spirit, in your mind, in your heart.
1: Yeah.
0: And operate. Not only know it, the Word, yeah. but do it. Yeah. That's faith.
1: Yeah.
0: That's faith. That's doing the Word.